Welcome back to another edition of Stress Relief. For today, we'll be visiting the Gospel of Matthew, chapter 19, verse 26. It states, Jesus looked at them and said, "With man this is impossible, but with God all things are possible." In the face of overwhelming obstacles, be reminded that your strength doesn't come from your own capabilities, but from God's might. This verse offers reassurance. Even when matters appear too great, nothing is out of God's reach. Your faith isn't in what you can accomplish, but in what God can do through you. Heavenly Father, help me remember that with you, all things are possible. Strengthen my faith and guide my actions according to your will. Keep it right here. 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

0: 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Jesús te da la paz que el mundo no te puede dar.
1: No one completely understands how life begins or how a baby is so wonderfully formed in a mother's womb. Only God knows how to perform such a miracle. 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
1: One evening, Jesus was eating supper with his disciples. He was trying to explain to them that he was going away and they could not go with him. They didn't know he was talking about his death on the cross. He told them not to be sad and promised to come back for them someday. He was going to heaven to prepare a place in his Father's house that would be big enough for all God's children.
2: From John 14, verse 2. In my Father's house are many mansions. I go to prepare a place for you.

bodies of the royals for thousands and thousands of years. Because the deserts of Egypt are so dry and arid, because the climate has such little humidity, the mummies have been quite well preserved down through the centuries and millenniums. Shallow burial afforded a very natural mummification in ancient Egypt. So the Egyptians have provided an outstanding study in what health practices bring health and what body-destroying practices bring disease. Many of these mummies were placed in royal tombs, and those tombs have now been unlocked, and the mysteries of the mummies are speaking to us. Mummification was a fascinating process. The fluids were withdrawn from the body, and so the body was completely dehydrated. The organs were taken out of the body, and the brain actually was taken out through the nose. It was dehydrated and dried, and then it came out through the nasal passages. The internal organs, except the heart, were removed. They were placed in a series of jars called canoptic jars. They were placed in a fluid, and actually today, those organs can be studied by those who are specialists in internal organ medicine. Studies on Egyptian mummies really confirm the truthfulness of God's word. There are a number of studies that have taken place. Dr. Rosalie David is a physician at Manchester University, Manchester, England. She is a specialist on mummies. She spent her life studying Egyptology, and she does autopsies on mummies. She's discovered some fascinating things as she studied the veins and arteries of hundreds of mummies with her team. Dr. Claude Ruffet of France did x-rays on 14,000 different mummies. What did Dr. Rosalie David discover when she was doing her autopsies on mummies in England at the University of Manchester? What did Dr. Claude Ruffet discover when he did 14,000 x-rays on mummies? Well, they were taking a look at Ramses II. Can you imagine this? Here's a great statue of Ramses II. But the archaeologists have actually discovered Ramses II's mummy. And so we know what Ramses II, who lived hundreds, thousands of years ago, we actually know what he died from. It's likely that Ramses II of Egypt died of a massive heart attack, because when they did an autopsy on his mummy, they discovered that his veins and arteries were clogged. We've actually done CT scans, CAT scans on mummies and their bodies. Here's a new article, just came out, November 2008, from Science Today. Ancient Egyptians suffered hardening of the arteries, CT scans show. Well, that seems like what we are suffering today, doesn't it? Heart disease, number one killer in the United States, 1.2 million heart attacks in America, and we're looking at about 450,000 deaths from heart disease in the United States. But this is nothing new. The Egyptians were dying of heart disease as well. When you look at an autopsy of their veins and arteries, they have high cholesterol buildup. They have hardening of the arteries. Hatshepsut, who most likely was very much the daughter of Pharaoh that took care of Moses, we've had a chance to look at her. And what have we discovered about Hatshepsut? CT scans and DNA testing on her mummy revealed that she was overweight, that she no doubt had diabetes, that she had liver cancer and died in her 50s. Obesity, diabetes, liver cancer, heart disease among some of these ancient Egyptians. Here's an autopsy of a young Egyptian man named Naqet. It reveals the presence of trichinosis, and Egyptologists believe that this was the result of eating pork. When we begin to look at Egypt, we see that many of the diseases that are killing us in modern 21st century society were also, according to scientific research,

killing the Egyptians. Heart disease, cancer, arthritis, obesity, high blood pressure, rheumatism, parasites, STDs, sexually transmitted diseases, were present in Egyptian society. But God promised to give his people abundant health. There is no evidence that the Israelites died of cancer or heart disease. The Bible gives Israel an amazing promise. It said, Exodus 15, verse 26, if you diligently heed the voice of the Lord your God, do what is right in his sight, give ear to his commandments and keep all his statutes, I will put none of the diseases on you which I brought on the Egyptians, for I'm the Lord who heals you. Could it be that God has a health plan in the Bible that reduces the risk of disease, that helps us to increase our longevity, and that gives us a much greater opportunity to live the abundant life of health? Could it be that although the Egyptians were dying of heart disease and cancer, they were dying of diabetes, they were experiencing sexually transmitted diseases and obesity, that the Israelites did not have these diseases because they were following the principles that God had outlined in Scripture? Just 3 weeks ago, I was down in Mexico, and I was there out in the jungles doing some research on the Mayan culture. The Egyptian pyramids are pointed in their top. The Mayan culture has square-topped pyramids. And I was fascinating with the Mayans, and I wanted to try to discover a little bit about the Mayan culture and their beliefs and the longevity. My Mayan guide took me out to this particular pyramid, and as we were talking, he said, you know, Dr. Finley, the Mayan culture did not have heart disease or cancer until later, until the Europeans came, and my people adopted a European diet. And I was really fascinated about that. And I said, what did the Mayans eat so that they avoided a lot of this heart disease and cancer? And he said, you know, they had largely a plant-based diet. And for generations, my people only ate very little bit of meat. And he said, they ate a great deal of corn, they ate a great deal of yams, and meat was a delicacy, maybe eaten only occasionally. We had a low-fat diet, we exercised in the fresh air, we had pure water that we drank, we spent a lot of time outside, we spent a lot of time in the sunshine. And I began to think about the Egyptian culture, very similar. The Egyptian culture, before the later dynasties, when the Egyptians had a low-fat diet, they lived much longer. When they had a high-fat diet, they died much more quickly. When you look at the Israelites, they lived a very outdoor life. They had breathed in fresh air. They got sunshine. They got exercise. But they ate largely a plant-based diet in those earlier centuries. And so when you look at the Bible today reveals God's plan for a life in health. You know, there are those people that think, oh, the Bible gives these principles and they are principles that are legalistic requirements. Science is just catching up with the Bible today, because modern scientific research reveals that the principles of God's Word indeed are given for our health, given for our happiness, given to help us live longer. Anything that God asks us to give up, he asks us only to give up because he wants to give us something much, much better in return. What are those health principles of Scripture? At creation, God gave the human race all the essentials for abundant health. At creation, God gave us fresh, pure air that we could breathe in. At creation, God gave us beautiful sunshine to bring life and health. At creation, God gave us fantastically pure water to drink in abundance. God gave Adam and Eve useful work. They were to get some exercise. These are the great nature's doctors. At creation, God gave Adam and Eve a wonderful, loving relationship to reduce stress. And there was no tension, no angriness between them that would bring high blood pressure, heart disease. And we know today that heart disease is partially caused, in part, by a high-stress lifestyle. But in the Garden of Eden, God gave them a diet that was filled
with fruits, nuts, grains, and vegetables. It was really a plant-based diet. National Geographic cover article said the secrets of living longer. It talks about the four longest living civilizations in the world today, civilizations that have people living over 100 years old. It talks about the Sardinians. It talks about the Okinawans. It talks about the people living in one jungle area of Costa Rica. And it talks about a group of people in the United States living in Loma Linda, California. They have the longest living civilization in America today, more people living over to 100. And they're Seventh-day Adventists. Some of our neighbors, our Adventist neighbors, are living 8, 10, 12 years longer. Why? Well, you go back to Genesis, and the Bible gives us an original diet. Genesis chapter 1, verse 29 says, "And God said, See, I've given every herb that yields seed, which is on the face of all the earth, and every tree whose fruit yields seed, to you it shall be for food." So when God gave the original diet in the Garden of Eden, God didn't say to Adam, "Adam, you see that cow over there? Jump him and stab him and roast him today." God said, "You see those peaches over there, Adam? Go get those. You see those nuts over there, Adam? Go get those." You see, God gave to Adam and Eve a diet of fruits, nuts, grains, and vegetables. When Adam and Eve left the garden, the root vegetables were added. The Eden diet was largely a vegetarian diet. It was plant-based. Scientists tell us today that the more you move toward this plant-based diet, the lower your cholesterol, the more you have higher antioxidants and phytochemicals to reduce the risk of cancer and heart disease. The original diet was a diet that was beautiful in its color. The original diet was a diet that had all the nutrients essential for life and health. It was only after the flood that God gave human beings permission to eat meat. Now, somebody's thinking, is it wrong to eat meat? Is it a sin to eat meat? Well, no, that's not what the Bible teaches. The Bible doesn't teach that it's a sin to eat meat. The Bible teaches that the original diet was a plant diet. Science confirms that. And science leads us back to wanting the best for our life. If you want the very best for your life, move as close as you can to that Eden diet. Scientifically, we know that that enables us to have the greatest life and health possible. The flood destroyed most of the vegetation, all of the vegetation, in fact, and as the result of that, God gave the human race permission to eat meat. But it's very fascinating what God actually said to Noah regarding the eating of meat. Let's look, though, at the ages before the flood and the ages after the flood. You look at Adam, some 930 years old, seven generations from Adam comes Methuselah, 969. The word Methuselah means in the year he dies, the flood water comes. That's what the meaning of his name. So Methuselah dies, the flood comes. Seven generations from Adam to Methuselah, they're living in the 900s. Somebody said, were these real years? Sure they were. God created Adam to live forever. He gave him a life force, a vital force. Adam came fresh from the hand of the Creator. So the vital force built into the fabric of the being of these early antediluvians, those that lived before the flood, that vital force just pulsated through their bodies. Seven generations from Adam to Methuselah, without permission to eat meat in the 900s. Now, you look at seven generations from Noah. Seven generations from Noah, Noah lives to 950. The flood comes. Seven generations from Noah after permission to eat meat, and you go down to Nahor, who's 140 years old. So God gave them permission to eat meat because their lives had lived so long and they had sinned so greatly. Lifespan was dramatically shortened, seven generations. And when you get down to the time of David, lifespan is about 70 years old. But that was never God's intent. God's intent was that we live happy, abundant lives, that we not be afflicted by cancer and heart disease and diabetes. Now, it is true that there are factors beyond which we can control. There are genetic factors. There are environmental factors. So there is no guarantee
that if one follows the principles of health in the Bible, they'll never get sick. No, there are factors, but we

can dramatically reduce the risk. Now, when God told Noah to bring the animals into the ark, God instructed Noah to bring both clean and unclean animals into the ark. God put it this way, Genesis 7, verse 1 and 2. Then the Lord said to Noah, "Come into the ark, and you and your household, because I've seen that you are righteous before me in this generation. You shall take with you seven of every clean animal, male and his female, two each of the unclean that are male and his female." So God talks about two kinds of animals. What are they called? They are called what? Unclean and clean. The sevens are going to be the clean animals. So the clean come in by sevens. Why? Because Noah would eat the cleans. And if the cleans only came in by twos, and you have a male and female, you eat one, they are no more. So the cleans come in by sevens, the uncleans by twos. Obviously, you're not going to eat the uncleans, because if you do, you don't have them anymore. The uncleans were to be God's sewerage disposal system. That is to say, the unclean animals were to be scavengers that would clean up the earth. They were the modern garbage disposal system. Now, God's word says if you want to eat the animals, don't eat the modern garbage disposal system. Don't eat the uncleans. Only if you want the best diet, it's the Eden diet, the plant-based. But if you're going to eat meat at all, eat the cleans. Well, somebody says, what? How do you tell the difference between the cleans and the unclean? I don't want to eat any garbage disposal system. Well, the Bible is clear. Deuteronomy 14, 6 to 8. You may eat every animal with cloven hoofs, having the hoof split in two parts, and that chews the cud among the animals. So if the animal has a split hoof and chews its cud, what does that mean, chew its cud? It has a complex digestive system. It chews its food, swallows it, spits it up, and chews it again. According to the Bible, that's clean meat, and if you're going to eat meat, you can eat that kind. For example, deer, sheep, beef, they're all part of the clean meat. If it doesn't have a split hoof, it doesn't chew the cud, the Bible says, don't eat it. Deuteronomy 14, verse 6 to 8, "Nevertheless, of these that chew the cud, or have cloven hoofs, you shall not eat." Now, this is what God's telling you not to eat. If God says not to eat it because it will predispose you to disease, certainly it is wise to follow God's counsel. So God says the camel. Now, can you eat the camel or not? No eating camel. All right, ladies, no more camel sandwiches anymore. No more baked camel, no more fried camel, no more stewed camel. How many of you tonight love the Lord so much that when you go home tonight, you're going to open up your refrigerator and throw away all your camel? Can I see your hands if you're willing to throw away all your camel and not eat any more camel? People in Chicago, you got any camel in your refrigerator? You don't eat camel? Not fried camel, not baked camel, not stewed camel. Well, we can go on here then. In the camel, you don't eat that. The hare, that's rabbit. The rock hydrex. What's a rock hydrex? The rock hydrex is like, it's a rodent, very similar to a rat. It comes from the rat family. Please, no more fried rats for lunch. No more. Okay. Camels, hare, rock, they chew the cud, but do not have cloven hoofs. They are unclean for you. So we've agreed tonight, right? No more camels, no more fried rats, none of that stuff. No more. Okay. No more of this. And the swine. Nobody eats that anyway in Chicago. They're too smart. The swine. What's that, the swine? People eat those? Nobody eats those, do they? And the swine. They don't eat fried rats. And the swine is unclean for you because it has cloven hoofs. It does not chew the cud. In other words, what's some things that come from swine? What else come? Bacon, pork chops, hams. You don't eat the camel. You don't eat the fried rats. Does somebody eat pigs? Somebody eats those? The Bible says you shall not eat their flesh or touch their dead carcasses. Why not? You see, God loves us so much that he wants us to be healthy. And just today, science is catching up with the Bible. You see, somebody said, what you eat today walks and talks tomorrow. God would never hold something back from us if the thing he held back was good. Psalm 84, verse 11 says, no good thing, let's read it together, no good thing will he withhold from those who walk uprightly. God doesn't hold a good thing back for us.

down on your pork, because he will say to you, you got to reduce the amount of fat in your diet. Pork is extremely high in the fat content. There's a second problem. Most porks, particularly if they're cured, are cured with nitrates. We know today that nitrates, and you get your bacon products that are cured with nitrates, we know the big problem with nitrates today, they contribute to cancer. So there is definitely a nitrate cancer link that has been demonstrated scientifically today. Now here is Professor Hans Heinrich Redwick, an MD, biological therapy. He's writing to physicians, and he talks about the adverse influence of pork consumption on health. He's a specialist in this area, and he says, consumption of freshly killed pork products causes acute responses, such as inflammations of the appendix and gallbladder. See, a lot of things are happening in our bodies. We don't know why they're happening. Why are we having that gallbladder attack? Biliary colics, acute intestinal catarrh. He goes on to say, gastroenteritis with typhoid, paratyphoid symptoms, as well as acute eczema, carbuncles. He goes on to say, abscesses and others. He's talking about the effect of pork, and he says these symptoms can be observed after consuming sausage meats, including salami, which contains pieces of bacon and form of fat. See, isn't God's way so much better? Do you see what God meant in Exodus when he said, I'll put none of these diseases upon you that are upon the Egyptians? Do you see what God meant when he demonstrated through Israel a way of life of health? God said, look, if you follow my way, then you will be healthier and you will be happier. After World War II, meat products, especially pork, were difficult to purchase in Europe because there were food shortages. The diet of most Europeans at that time, 1945 to 1950, was consisted of fruits, vegetables, whole grain breads. During this time, as researchers went back and looked at it, there was a marked decrease in cancer and heart disease. Isn't God's way better? God has a wonderful way of joy, of life, of happiness for us. We are what we eat. Look, you only have one body. Only one body. And the Bible says your body is the temple of God. And if my body is the temple of God, I only want to put in it those things that strengthen my body, those things that build up my body, those things that enable God to live in my life and speak through me. Now, what about fish? Deuteronomy 14, verse 9, the Bible says, these you may eat of all that are in the waters. You may eat all that have fins and scales. If it has fins and scales, it's edible if it's in the water. But the Bible says, whatever does not have fins and scales, you shall not eat, it's unclean. Lobster, crab, the shrimp, no fins and scales, clams. Dr. Bruce Halstead was employed by the American government. He was a marine biologist. And Dr. Halstead was greatly concerned about American flyers. And so the government employed Dr. Halstead. And they said to Dr. Halstead after the Second World War, if there's another war and our flyers are shot down, we are going to employ you. We're going to give you a ship. We're going to give you a crew. We're going to give you $100,000. And this was many years ago when it was much more than it is today after inflation. And we want you to study sea creatures and develop a little manual that American flyers are going to be able to have in their backpacks. Because when these flyers were shot down in the Pacific and they ate certain fish, it was toxic. And so we want you to do a manual. And we want you in that manual to describe which fish are toxic and which fish are not toxic. We want you to describe which ones are harmful to the sailors, which ones are not harmful to the sailors. Dr. Halstead spent a year. He researched and researched and researched. He looked at fish. He looked at their toxicity. He looked at sea creatures. And at the end of the year, he developed a manual that American flyers could have that they would know what they could eat in the sea. And then he said, tell every flyer that if they're shot down, they're on some island, they're in the sea, if they lose their manual, if it gets all wet and soaked and lost, remember one thing. If it has fins and scales, it's okay to eat. It has little toxicity. If it doesn't have fins and scales, don't eat it.
I wish the government would have asked me that before they gave

gave Dr. Halstead $100,000. I wouldn't have had to do the research. I just read from the Bible. If it has fins and scales, it's okay. If it doesn't, don't, you see. Look, my friend, God's way is always best. When I was brought up on the ocean, Atlantic coast. I was brought up with the wind blowing through my hair and the sand coming up between my toes. And I would often, I didn't know these things that I'm sharing with you today. And I remember so many times going to Old Spicer's. And, you know, Spicer's was a boatyard right on the ocean. Oh, my fondest memories are going there as a boy. And we would go there, Dad and I and Mom and my sisters, and we'd go out and boat. And you could tell where the old fish house was when you were 500 yards away. The guts of fish, and you know, they'd clean the fish there. Well, old Mr. Spicer would save the heads of fish and the guts of fish for me because I love to go crabbing. And so I would go and take the guts of fish, and I would drop my line down, and here was the crab coming along doing what God created him to do. He was eating up all the filth and all of the rotting part of the sea, and he'd see this old bloody head of a fish, and the old crab would come along and take it. Now, I'd pull him up carefully. You don't ever hook a crab. You pull him up carefully, then we'd net him. Now, when you net the crab, you have to put him in the water. Because if he dies, the poison goes through him so quickly that it will kill you when you eat him. So you never kill a crab, you never kill a lobster. You drop them in and you boil them alive. Why? Because you've got to preserve the poison so it doesn't kill you. But you know, I would often go quahogging. Now, quahogs and crabs are different. Quahogs and clams are different. Clams have a thin shell, quahogs have a thick shell. You get clams this deep in the sand, in this little hole that comes up, and you rake for them. But for the quahogs, you go in the water. And I can remember many a time I would be in the water up to my knees. Filthy, rotting fish all stuff, but I'm looking for these quahogs. You learn to feel them with your heel and your toes. So I'd be walking like this, I'd feel one like this. I'd go down in the mud, grab it, wash it off in the water, throw it to Grandpa on shore. He would cut it with his knife, sprinkle salt on it, and give it back to me, and I'd go and swallow it raw. You know something? When I was 17, 18, and 19, I had real problems with digestion. I couldn't figure out why until I began to read the Bible. And you know, when I gave up all those unclean seafoods, those problems went away. Because you see, God's way is always better than our way. Here, diseases associated with shellfish consumption. There's what they call the Norwalk-like virus, hepatitis A virus, salmonella, shigella, E. coli, and this other one that I can't pronounce. You know, when Jesus died on the cross, Jesus died because he loved us so much that he wanted us to be preserved completely, physically, mentally, spiritually. We are his children. And he said, I love you so much that I'm giving my life for you. And then he invites us in his word. He says, 1 Corinthians 6, verse 20, you're bought with a price. The price that Christ redeemed us with is precious. He was nailed to the cross. A crown of thorns was put upon his head. A spear wounded his side. He bore the sins of humanity. You're bought with a price. And because we are bought with a price, read the rest of it with me, please. What does he say? Therefore, glorify God in your what? In your body and in your spirit, which are God's. The great reason to follow the principles of health is not only to live longer, although that is the result. It's because you want to glorify God in your body, that you sense your body as the temple of the living God, and you don't want to put anything in it that would defile that temple because Christ purchased you with a high price. Somebody said, but Pastor, you didn't read Peter's vision. Peter saw this vision over there, and it was a sheet that came down, and there were rats and crocodiles and snakes and lizards in that sheet, and God told Peter to rise up and eat it. Well, we better look at Peter's vision. I knew somebody was thinking about that, and we should talk about it. The Bible says that Peter was praying one day, and he saw a vision. And in that sheet came down. The Bible says all manner of four-footed creeping things and crawling things. What was in that sheet? There were snakes. There were lizards. There were rats. There were pigs. There were all these things.

Was this vision, a vision that God gave, telling his people that now they could eat snakes and rats and crocodiles and pigs? Well, you know, Peter's watching this vision. And as Peter sees this vision, a voice comes to him and says, "Rise, Peter, kill and eat." And Peter's absolutely astounded. He says, "Lord, this is amazing." He says, "Not so. I've never eaten anything common or unclean." Now, wait a minute. This is after the cross, significantly. And all this time, Peter never ate anything common or unclean. He doesn't understand the vision. Right at this time, as he's praying, knock, knock, knock, comes on his door. There are a group of men there. They come from Cornelius, a Gentile. Peter was looking at Gentiles, and he was saying that they're unclean. He was looking at people of another race, and he was not reaching out to them with the gospel. So at the same time that God gives him the vision, God sends from Cornelius' house three men to take Peter back to Cornelius' house so Peter can preach the gospel to them. What was this vision about? It was not about what you eat. It is about how you treat people, because that's what Peter says. Look, Peter didn't know what the vision meant. And he said to the disciples, "I didn't understand the vision, but God told me what the vision meant." And look, Acts 10, verse 28, this is God's interpretation of the vision. The vision is not so that you can eat snakes and crocodiles and rats and pigs, but rather that you do not consider any human being unclean, that you don't say there are higher races and lower races, because God made of one blood all peoples. And this is what Peter says, Acts 10, verse 28. "God has shown me that I should not call any man common or unclean." This was a vision about racial harmony. This was a vision about the gospel going to all of God's people. It was not a vision about eating unclean foods. God used the unclean foods as an illustration. Satan is the great health destroyer. God is the great health restorer. Jesus said, "I have come that they might have life, and they might have it more abundantly." God has come to give each one of us an abundant life. And we say, "Jesus, my body is your temple." We reach out to him. He gives us power to overcome those habits in our life that are not in harmony with his will. Satan deceives millions of Christians into thinking it does not make any difference how they treat their bodies as long as their hearts are right with God. The Bible says, "Beloved," 3 John chapter 2, "I wish above all things that you may be in health, even as your soul prospers." Talking about the people that are ready for the coming of Jesus, the Bible says in 1 Thessalonians chapter 5, verse 18 and onward, "I pray God," Paul says, "that they be sanctified wholly, completely, body, soul, and spirit." God wants all of you, not part of you. He invites us to give him our bodies. The way we care for our bodies on earth reveals how we would care for them through all eternity. And so there are times that there are real struggles in our bodies. We have habits, we have appetites, we have desires. As we give them to Jesus Christ, he gives us the strength and power to present our bodies to him as a living sacrifice. 3 John 2, "Beloved, I pray that you may prosper in all things and be in health." God wants you to be in good health. The Bible says, Romans 12, 1, Paul says, "I beseech you," that is, "I urge you, brethren, sisters, by the mercies of God, that you present your bodies a living sacrifice, holy, acceptable to God, which is your reasonable service." God says, present your bodies a living sacrifice. The Phillips translation of the Bible says, "I pray that you present your bodies as an act of acceptable worship." Have you said, "Jesus, I'm giving my body to you as an act of worship. I don't want to do anything with this body that defiles it. I don't want to enter into any lifestyle practice that destroys the image of God in me. Lord, I want my body and my mind and all of my life to be offered to you as a living sacrifice." You know, there are some lifestyle practices that actually destroy our bodies.
More and more scientific evidence is revealing the harmful effects of smoking in our bodies. And there are scores of people today that have been struggling with smoking. They come to meetings like this, and the Holy Spirit comes into their life and delivers them because they recognize

recognize that their body is the temple of the Holy Spirit. The Beckman Research Institute recently estimated that smoking kills 1 million people every year. Smoking is probably the single thing that we could do to quit that would increase the health of the human race more than any other. 1 million people every year are killed because of cigarette smoking. Tobacco smoke contains about 70 different cancer-causing substances. You know, many people started smoking before they really understood the facts. But however you started, if you did, the power of Jesus Christ is sufficient to deliver you. Smokers have a 25% higher risk of heart attack than non-smokers. The evidence is that smoking is dramatically detrimental to health. It is a habit that God has power to enable us to quit. Women who smoke have much greater prematurity in their babies, and babies born to women smokers have much more difficulty in those early years of life. We know a lot about secondhand smoke today that we didn't know 20 years ago, 25 years ago. If you take a family that smokes, the children have far more colds and flu than non-smokers have. Quitters always win, and by the grace of God, you can win. By the grace of God, you can be victorious. You know, the Bible says, I can do all things through Christ who strengthens me. I remember one night I was helping a lady quit smoking, and she said, Pastor Mark, I've struggled. You know, I started smoking when I was 14 years old, and I've smoked for 25 years. I don't think I could ever quit. I said, do you want to quit? Yes, I want to quit. Do you believe God has the power to help you quit? Yes, I do. When do you think he's going to give it to you? I said, he's going to give it to you tonight. He can touch it tonight. Get your cigarettes. Get your tobacco. So she did. She brought all of her tobacco there and put it on the floor. And I said, now let's read this Bible passage. Let's say it together. And I said it with her, and I'd like to say it with you. I can do all things through Christ who strengthens me. Together, I can do all things through Christ who strengthens me. Once again, I can do all things through Christ who strengthens me. She said, Pastor, I don't know if I could do that. I don't think I can quit. I'm so weak. I said, please take a pen and write in the Bible here, I can do all things except quit smoking through Jesus who strengthens me. She said, Pastor, I'm not writing that in my Bible. Sure, just write it there. I can do all things except quit smoking. She said, Pastor, I claim that promise by faith. I can do it. We prayed and God gave her the victory over smoking. When you take that promise by faith, God does not give you a promise without giving you power. I remember one night I was in a young man's home. He had been smoking for 15 years. It was here in Chicago. And I said, get your tobacco. He got it, put it on the floor, and we prayed, Lord, we can do all things through Christ. And then I talked to him about physical habits, and I got him on a good exercise program, and I talked about drinking water and the scientific aspects of quitting, and I stayed with him for 5 or 6 days. But that day I was praying for him. And we're on the floor praying for the power of the living God. And I just reached down. I didn't think about what I was doing. Picked up the cigarettes and put them in my pocket and left his house. He called his mother when I left the house. He said, Mama, Mama, God worked a miracle. Pastor Finley prayed that my tobacco urge would be gone and the cigarettes would be gone. And an angel came down and took the cigarettes because when I opened my eyes, they were gone. I never had the courage to tell him anything else. The Bible says, by the grace of God, you can be victorious. Look, Romans chapter 6, verse 16. Do you not know that to whom you present yourselves slaves to obey, you are that one slaves whom you obey? Many people quit smoking because they look at the cigarette and they say, I do not want to be a slave any longer. I don't want to be a slave. I want to be free in the power of Christ. And they come to Jesus and receive his power. Jesus is stronger than any enslaving physical habits. Jesus can take away that urge. And if you have it, he can give you power that's greater than the urge. Jesus said in Matthew 7, verse 7 and 8, reading together, ask and it will be what? Given to you. Seek and you will find. And knock and it'll be opened to you. Jesus says, come to me and ask. For everyone, not someone, everyone who asks receives. And he who seeks finds. And to him who knocks, it will be opened. God wants to demonstrate in your life his power. Whatever the physical habit is that is defiling that body, God wants to give you power that changes you so that you
can reflect his image and your heart can be his temple.

Many people are fighting the battle for the bottle, and they really misunderstand what Scripture teaches about wine and alcohol. The Bible says, Proverbs 20, verse 1, wine is a mocker, strong drink is a brawler, whoever is led astray by it is not wise. What does it mean that wine is a mocker? Wine affects the forebrain, conscience, reason, and judgment. That's precisely the place that the Holy Spirit speaks to the heart to convict us of sin. It's precisely the place that the Holy Spirit leads us to understand God's Word. And so when the Bible says wine is a deceiver, it deceives us into thinking that there is nothing wrong with it. And the more we participate in it, the more we negate the influence of the Holy Spirit on the mind and the brain. Shakespeare put it this way, O God, that men should put an enemy in their mouths to steal away their brains. Somebody said, great eaters and great drinkers are rarely great in anything else. The human brain is so constructed that in the forebrain, you have conscience. Conscience speaks to you about right and wrong. You have ideals. Ideals talk to you about your life and what God desires for your life. You have reason, the ability to assimilate facts. That's precisely where alcohol strikes, right at the forebrain. The United States Department of Health and Human Services, the National Institute of Health, the National Institute on Alcohol Abuse and Alcoholism recently issued this statement. Difficult walking, blurred vision, slurred speech, slowed reaction times, impaired memory. Clearly, alcohol affects the brain. Full stop, it affects the brain. Some of these impairments are detectable after only one or two drinks. Now notice, this is the United States Department of Health and Human Services, National Institute of Health, National Institute on Alcohol and Alcohol. It says that after one or two drinks, are you willing to risk numbing the brain where the Holy Spirit speaks to the mind and put yourself vulnerable to temptation of Satan? Quickly, no, let's go back and pick that sentence up. It says, after only one or two drinks, and quickly resolve when drinking stops. On the other hand, a person who drinks heavily over a long period of time may have brain deficits that persist well after he or she achieves sobriety. Exactly how alcohol affects the brain and the likelihood of reversing the impact of heavy drinking on the brain remain hot topics in alcohol research today. It goes on. We do know that heavy drinking may have extensive and far-reaching effects on the brain, ranging from simple slips in memory to permanent and debilitating conditions that require lifetime custodial care. And even moderate drinking. Now, this is the United States Health Agency. Moderate drinking leads to short-term impairment, as shown by extensive research on the impact of drinking and driving. So the question is, is my body God's temple? Does God speak to my brain? And am I willing to give up anything that may impair my judgment and my spiritual precision? Federal regulations prohibit a pilot from drinking alcohol at least 8 hours before he's flying. Suppose you're going to get on an airplane and the pilot walks on like this. Are you going to fly? Now let me ask you a question. If the federal government is smart enough to know that moderate drinking of alcohol by a pilot impairs his judgment to get the plane to the destination, are we not smart enough to know as Christians that we're not going from Chicago to Los Angeles, we're going Chicago to heaven? And because we are on a journey to heaven, we want to be absolutely sure that our brains have the greatest possibility to understand the ministry of the Holy Spirit upon them. 40% of alcohol users develop serious drinking problems. 40% of every person that takes one drink develops serious drinking problems. You say, I can handle it. Well, what about your children that are following your example? 40%. You know, what if you had a dog and that dog bit only 2 out of every 5 guests? That's 40%. And you say, that's no problem. Come over to eat. My dog only bites 2 out of 5 people that come. I don't know if I'm going to go over there and eat, right? See, that's the seriousness of alcohol. 2 out of every 5 who start have very serious problems as a result of it. The Bible says, Proverbs

Proverbs 23, verse 29 to 33. Who has woe? Who has sorrow? Who has strife? I don't want woe, do you? I don't want sorrow, do you? I don't want strife, arguing in the family. Who has complaints? Who has needless bruises? Who has bloodshot eyes? The Bible tells you. Those who linger over the wine, who go to sample bowls of mixed wine. You see, God says, I want you to live a happy, abundant, joyous life. I want you to live a long life. I want you to know me and have your body as my temple. Anything that God asks us to give up isn't best for us anyway. He says, don't gaze at the wine when it's red. That's when it's fermented. When it sparkles in the cup, when it goes down smoothly. God says, turn away from that because it will simply destroy your mind and create social problems. In the end, maybe not at the beginning, but in the end, it bites like a snake. It poisons, the Bible says, like a viper. Your eyes will see strange sights. Your mind will imagine confusing things. Why is it that often we are led from the things of eternity? Because alcohol so besots the mind that we are numbed at times spiritually. Some people, but wait a minute. Jesus created wine at the wedding feast of Cana of Galilee. I am so glad you asked that. Let's take a look at it. Jesus goes to Cana of Galilee, and there's a great wedding, and they're serving wine, and they run out. And as they run out, Jesus' mother says to him, they ran out, do something about it. And the Bible says that there are six jars there, John chapter 2, verse 6 and 7. Now there were set there six water pots of stone filled to the brim. Now the Bible actually gives us the measurements. In those six, there are about 30 gallons in each. And if Jesus turns the water into wine in all six, which the Bible says he did, that's 180 gallons of wine. Now, how much wine does it take? I'm a preacher. I don't know this stuff. How much wine does it take for somebody to get drunk? Can you get drunk on half a gallon of wine? Can you get drunk on a fourth a gallon of wine? It depends your tolerance, I'm told. But you can probably get drunk on just how many glasses it takes to get drunk, 8-ounce glasses. You could get three, you could get drunk, right? So if that calculation is true, 180 gallons of wine that they all consumed could get 700 to 800 people drunk, and there were probably, Cana Galilee wasn't a big place, Jewish weddings had 100 to 150 people. So what you're saying to me is that 150 people had about 180 gallons of wine. So everybody goes home from there totally stoned, totally drunk. Some guy goes home with another lady and not his wife because he doesn't know what he's doing. Some guy drives the ox cart off the road. He breaks his leg. Somebody else doesn't show up for work for 3 weeks. Are you telling me that Jesus, the living Lord, got a whole village drunk? That does not make any sense at all. And when you read what the Bible says, there's a contrast between what they drank first and what they drank second. The feast is going on. And here the owner of the whole place and the custodian of the marriage comes and he says, you've saved the best for last. What did Jesus do? He created a sparkling, unfermented, non-alcoholic drink out of grape juice that was out of this world. He did not create a fermented wine. Did you know that in the Bible, did Jesus create enough wine, fermented wine, to get the whole village drunk? Certainly not, as we've mentioned. You see, in the Bible, you have two kinds. Wine is used in two ways in the Bible. It is used for fermented wine, like an alcoholic beverage, and it's also used for the pure juice of the grape, non-alcoholic. The Bible does use the term wine to speak about the non-alcoholic drink as well as the alcoholic drink. You have to look at the context of the Bible. When the Bible talks about wine getting people drunk, that's fermented. But let me give you an example. Isaiah 65, verse 8, as the what? New wine is found in the cluster, and one says, do not destroy it, for a blessing is in it. So this is the new wine, the freshly pressed grape juice that is health-giving and life-giving. It's found in the cluster of the grape. You press it, you drink it new before it ferments, and there's a blessing in it. It's health-giving, and we know that today. So the wine that was created at the wedding feast of Cana of Galilee by Jesus was this new wine that was found in the cluster. Jesus certainly would not have created a fermented beverage to destroy the mind and get people drunk. That John 2, verse 10, he says, you've kept the good wine. What kind of wine did Jesus create? The good wine. Not the wine that would besotter the mind, not the wine that would confuse the thinking, not the wine that would distort the judgment.
Too many people today, after drinking, jump in a car,

Their car takes off. They're half drunk. They end up in an accident. They kill themselves or some other innocent people. God is calling us today to present our bodies to Him as a living sacrifice. But somebody says, Pastor Mark, sometimes it is so difficult. It's so difficult to eat God's way. It's so difficult to give up some of these foods that down through the years I've been eating. It's part of my life and culture. It's so difficult to give up smoking, so difficult to give up drinking, so difficult. It is only difficult if you struggle on your own. Oh, sure, we go through some battles. Sure, I should put it this way. When you go it on your own, it is not only difficult, but it's impossible. When you go it with Jesus, it may be difficult, but not impossible. We may have cravings even after we come to Jesus. We do. We may have struggles even after we come to Jesus. We do. But Christ promises that as we seek Him, He will give us power. The Bible teaches that we are whole persons, and God wants to save us completely, physically, mentally, emotionally, and spiritually. Revelation's end time message calls God's last day people to glorify Him in their lifestyle. The book of Revelation speaks about the health of our bodies. Look, here's God's end time message, Revelation 14, verse 7. Fear God, obey God, give glory to Him, for the hour of His judgment has come. We're living in the judgment hour. We're living before the coming of Jesus. And the Bible says, fear God and give glory to Him. Worship Him who made heaven, earth, the sea, and the fountains of waters. Worship the Creator. We worship the Creator by remembering the Creator's day, the Sabbath. We worship the Creator by giving Him our bodies, which are the highest object of creation. But what does the Bible mean when it says, fear God and give glory to Him? How do I give glory to God? Revelation's end time message. Revelation's message for the last days. Revelation's message for this generation says, give glory to God. How do I do that? 1 Corinthians 10, verse 31, reading it together. Therefore, whether you eat or drink, or whatever you do, do all to the glory of God. So why do we give up alcohol, tobacco, unclean foods? Why do we move toward a diet of more healthy? Because we want to give God glory in our bodies, because Jesus Christ died for us and we want to give our bodies back to Him. Philippians 4, verse 13, that text that we read together again, I can do what? All things through Christ who strengthens me. Come to Jesus believing. One night I was in Boston, Massachusetts. A young man came up to me, 28 years old. He said, Pastor Mark, I've got a problem. I said, what is it? He said, Pastor Mark, I want to give my body to Jesus. I want to live for Jesus. But Pastor Mark, there's a problem. It's a habit. And I said, look, don't feel embarrassed about it. You and I can work it through together with Jesus. Just share it with me. He said, Pastor Mark, when I was only about 14, I started smoking. I've been smoking for 14 years. I smoke about 2 packs a day. And he said, I really want to give it up, but I feel so weak, I don't know if I can. So we talked about it. I shared with him the importance of claiming the promises of God. I shared with him the importance of believing that Jesus could deliver him. I wrote out 7 steps to overcome any habit in your life. And we talked about the importance of physical exercise. We talked about getting rid of the tobacco. We talked about drinking water. I gave him all kind of Bible promises to claim. And after we did all that, I said, let's pray. And so he gathered all his tobacco, brought it there. And I said, are you ready to do it tonight? And he said, Pastor Mark, I'm ready to do it tonight. I said, look, you pray and then I'll pray. So he began his prayer like this. Dear Lord, I am so weak. Dear Lord, I know I can't give this thing up. Dear Lord, I feel so feeble. Dear Lord, cigarettes are so strong. Pretty soon, I couldn't stand his prayer anymore. So I shook him. Stop praying. He looked at me. He said, what'd you say? I said, stop praying. You're going to be worse after you prayed than before you prayed. Because all you're doing in your prayer is reinforcing how weak you are. So I said, pray like this. Dear Lord, I may be weak, but you're strong. Dear Lord, I may not believe I can do this by myself, and I know I can't, but you can do it through me. Dear Lord, I'm opening my heart to the tremendous power of God, and by faith I believe it's coming right now, and I give myself to you. Lord, I surrender all I am to your power.

Isaiah 8 verse 20 says, to the law and to the testimony, if they speak not according to this word, it's because there is no light in them. This text emphasizes that we desperately need the Bible to be our guide today in order to navigate the challenges of a post-modern, post-truth society. The Bible is still the best foundation to base our lives on. Satan works relentlessly to prevent us from getting an adequate knowledge of the Bible, but so closely will the counterfeit resemble the truth that it will be impossible to distinguish between them except through a knowledge of the Bible. Unless our minds are fortified and strengthened by the Word of God, we will not be able to stand. The disciples had the death of Jesus explained to them, how he would die and rise from the tomb, and yet in the hour of greatest trial, when they needed it most, they forgot these words. So likewise for us, in the future prophecies about the time of trouble and the close of probation, they are opened and revealed to us, but many have no more understanding of these things than if they had not been revealed in the first place. Due to the same problems of people not studying the Bible for themselves or studying it with preconceived ideas, the truth of Scripture is lost. We live in an age where the Bible is easily accessible in many countries, and where Satan cannot get us to neglect it, he tries another tactic. It was the belief in the Dark Ages that only the clergy could interpret the Scriptures, and whilst today many churches don't believe this in entirety, they do accept a version of it. In many churches, there is a belief that only those with certain degrees who have studied various languages can interpret the Bible, and slowly the idea that man can interpret the Scriptures for himself is disappearing. It's always good to listen to the opinions of learned men, but ultimately, we must search the Bible for ourselves. It is the first and highest duty of every rational being to learn from the Bible what is truth and then walk in it. We ought daily to study the Bible and with God's help form opinions for ourselves, always remembering to approach it in the same spirit as a child. The Bible should never be studied like another textbook, but we should always open it with prayer, asking God's Holy Spirit to guide our thoughts, our motives, and our ideas. In John 14, verse 26, the Comforter, who is the Holy Spirit, was promised to come and teach us all things. As we are living during the final years in this earth's history, living during a time when the judgment is going on, let us strive to have a deep and a living experience with God that we can stand when the crisis hits. During the summer months, there is not much difference between the evergreen and the other trees, but when the cold of winter blasts through, the other trees lose their foliage whilst the evergreen stands unmoved. Likewise, there is not much difference today between the true and false Christians, if at all, from outward appearances. But when opposition is kindled, when persecution and trials come along, only those who have made the Scriptures their safeguard will stand unmoved. The Bible gives us hope. The Bible gives us a clear picture as to who Jesus is. The Bible tells us that God is love and that He loves us. The Bible outlines the prophetic landscape and gives us answers to questions about the future. The Bible can be trusted, and I pray that you may build your life upon its foundation, taking time daily to spend in it.

0: It is important to embrace God's love and actively seek His presence. When you search for Him with all your heart, you will undoubtedly find Him. Remember to hold on to this truth. Let it ignite your passion and inspire you to seek His presence. Dear Lord, help me love you deeply and seek you earnestly, so I may find you in every aspect of my life. Proverbs 8 verse 17 says, I love those who love me, and those who seek me diligently will find me. And we're glad you found us at WZOL with your stress relief for the day.
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0: Sandy, we've made it. Isn't it exciting? I can't believe it's all over. I could just die. I'm so happy.
1: Oh, don't do that. You'll miss the great party tonight. Steve's mom really knows how to throw a party, and I just can't wait.
2: Hey, Jack, can I have a lift with you out to Steve's place?
3: Sure, Dave. Henry and Jeff are riding out with me, too.
2: You sure are a lucky duck to get that beauty of a car. Wish my old man would give me a sports car.
4: Congratulations, Mike.
5: Thank you, Mr. Gray.
4: I suppose you'll be going to the big party tonight.
5: No, sir. I'm leaving on the bus in an hour. I start work tomorrow.
4: Oh, summer job. Saving up for college next fall.
5: No, sir. I won't be going to college next fall.
4: Oh, I'm sorry to hear that. I wonder if you have a moment to spare, because could you drop by my office? I would really like to visit with you before you leave.
5: Sure, Mr. Gray. I'll just tell a few of the kids goodbye, and I'll be right over.
4: Come on in, Mike. Sit down, won't you?
5: Oh, thanks.
4: Now, what's all this about you're not going to college? You were top in my math class this semester. It'd be a crime for you not to go on to college. Plus, having brains, you're far more mature than many of your classmates.
5: Thank you, Mr. Gray. I am planning to go on to college, but I'm going to have to stay out for a year and work to help my dad.
4: Oh, is there trouble at home?
5: Well, we have a farm. My dad really loves that farm. You see, he did pipeline work before he bought the farm, and so it really means a lot to him. But last fall...
6: Hi, Mike. Chores all done?
5: Yeah, Dad. I'm going up and take a shower now.
6: Yeah, before you go, I've got to have a talk with you.
5: Sure, Dad. What's up?
6: Well, I'm afraid things aren't looking too good for us. There's a possibility we may lose the farm.
5: Lose the farm? Oh, no. That'd mean you'd have to go back to pipeline work again. That'd be awful. Why? Why are we going in the hole?
6: Quite frankly, yes. The bank considers our farm a poor risk. It's been losing money for the last 2 years now.
5: But, Dad, you know the reason for that. Our equipment is so old, it's out for repairs half the time.
6: I know. You've hit the problem right on the head. And I've got a plan, but it'll mean a sacrifice on your part, too. First of all, I need you to take care of all the farm chores this winter, and I'll return to my old pipeline job.
5: Now, you know I won't mind that, Dad.
6: Well, that's not all, son. After graduation, you can also join the crew. Uncle Delmer will farm the land on a percentage basis. Then we should be able to start again with new capital and new equipment.
5: You mean I'd miss my first year of college?
6: I'm afraid so, son. But without your help, we'll lose the farm for sure. And I'll have to return to chasing the pipeline for good. Would you want that?
5: Oh, no, Dad. That's an awful life. Living out of a suitcase and changing hotels or apartments every month. No, I wouldn't want you to do that again. So you see, Mr. Gray, I wouldn't want Dad to lose the farm. I'll get to college in another year. I'll have to work my way through, though, but I'll make it okay.
4: Mike, your dad must be very proud of you. Good luck, and keep in touch.
7: So Mike said goodbye to Mr. Gray, and while his classmates were enjoying their graduation party, Mike dozed as the bus took him to his new job. Mike was assigned to the cleanup crew. The work was hard, repairing fences, burning dead timber, removing rocks torn from the ground by the trenching machine, and patching the roads cut by the pipeline crossing. There was one other young man in the crew, 23-year-old Dude. Dude had dropped out of school when he was only 15 and was unable to find any other work besides the pipeline crew. Mike took a liking to Dude and also to Chico, a young Mexican immigrant. The other five men on the crew were older.
8: Hey, quitting time, boss man.
9: Yeah, man.
10: Okay, fellas, we'll call it a day now. Pile in the wagon. Ooh, it's been a hot day, boys. How about stopping at the Zodiac on our way home?
11: That's a great idea.
12: Sounds fine.
7: A few minutes later, the van crunched to a stop on the gravel drive beside the faded wooden structure of the Zodiac Bar. Mike didn't drink, and he didn't want to drink. But the van was hot, and to sit in it would look silly. Reluctantly, he decided to go inside and order a soft drink. But the moment he walked through the low door, he realized it was a mistake. Dim lights and blue cigarette smoke combined to give the place a sinister appearance.

0: expected to stay at the bar only a few minutes, but the fellas stayed on for an hour and a half while Mike chafed. Mike hoped for cool weather the next day so the crew wouldn't stop at the Zodiac again. But his hopes didn't materialize.
1: Hey, aren't you coming in, boy?
2: No, thanks. I'll wait here.
1: Well, now that ain't sociable, young fella.
2: I'm sorry, Rich. I don't drink. I'll just wait in the car today.
1: Well, Mama's darling doesn't drink. We got a goody-goody in our group, guys. Maybe we could find you some milk to drink, huh? Hey, you're doing a he-man's work now, boy. Time you're acting like a man. Nothing like a few cold beers after working all day in the hot sun. Now, come on, join us.
2: No, thank you. I don't care to drink.
1: All right, don't get huffy. 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Come on, guys.
0: The hot seat cramped Mike's stiff body, and the clock on the dash seemed in suspended animation. Even with the windows open, the van was an inferno.
2: Boy, what a life. Maybe I'm not cut out to be a pipeliner. I thought I could last a year. If this keeps up, I won't even last a week. I want to go to college so much, but the farm means everything to Dad. But I don't know if I can stand this for another day. All the fellows on the crew think I'm a sissy because I won't come in and drink with them.
0: Every day for the rest of the week, the crew stopped at the Zodiac. When finally they would make it to the equipment yard each evening, Mike would hurry to his hotel room, shed his dirt-stained clothes, and take a shower. Following supper, he returned to his room, and after reading a few verses from his Bible, fell into a troubled sleep. Mike awoke one morning with the rising sun throwing a rosy glow on the white sheet. His black leather Bible still lay on the bed. With a sudden thought, he packed it in his lunchbox. That afternoon, when the van pulled in at the Zodiac bar, Mike fished out his Bible and walked to the side of the building and sat on the grass in the shade of a tall maple tree.
1: Well, take a look, fellas. Our young friend not only done drink, he's a holy Joe. Hey, gonna preach us a little sermon, boy, huh? Hey, Chico, how do you like working with our preacher boy, huh?
3: He does his share of the work, boss.
1: You mean you're sticking up for him? I'll remember that, Chico. Hey, come on, fellas, let's go.
2: Man, that Rich really can't stand me. I guess I really get under his skin. Maybe he's going to fire me. Oh, well. Let's see, where did I leave off reading last night? Oh, here it is. Matthew 5. And seeing the multitudes, he went up into a mountain, and when his disciples came unto him, he taught them, saying, Blessed are the poor in spirit, for theirs is the kingdom of heaven. Blessed are they that mourn, for they shall be comforted. Blessed are the meek, for they shall inherit the earth. Blessed are they which do hunger and thirst. Blessed are they which are persecuted for righteousness' sake, for theirs is the kingdom of heaven. Blessed are ye when men shall revile you and persecute you and shall say all manner of evil against you falsely for my sake. Rejoice and be exceeding glad, for great is your reward in heaven. For so... Hi, dude.
4: Can I join you?
2: Hey, glad for company. Sit down. It's quite cool here in the shade. It's better than sitting in the car like I did last week.
4: Here, thought you might like some pop.
2: Hey, thanks.
4: How do you like your new job?
2: The work is all right, I guess. Wouldn't want to spend the rest of my life at it.
4: Yeah, the work certainly isn't the greatest. I wish now I'd stayed in school. It's awfully hard to find a decent job when you don't even have a high school diploma.
2: Yeah, I know what you mean. I'm going on to college, but I have to work a year first. Want to help my dad get some new equipment for the farm. Then nothing's going to keep me from college.
4: Hey, good for you. But do you think you can stand chasing the pipeline for a year?
2: I'll get used to the work okay. It's the stopping on the way back to the equipment yard that I don't like.
4: Yeah, well, don't judge pipeline work by this one foreman. It's against Mr. Randolph's instructions for a crew to stop before checking in, but one or two foremen stop anyway. I'm sure there's some crews you'd be just right for. What were your grades in school?
2: Mostly B's. A few A's.
4: Wow. How about math?
2: That was my best subject.
4: Then you might be good enough for the survey crew.
2: I wouldn't have a chance. The foreman must agree to a transfer before anyone can change crews.

0: There's little chance Rich would help me.
1: Well, he might.
2: All right, boys. Boy, that sure tasted good. Hey! Look at this, boys. We got us a revival here. I better watch this boy careful or he'll have my men taking a prayer break every hour.
3: Hey, leave him alone, boss man.
2: I've had you so-called Christians on my crew before. Within a week, you can't tell him from anyone else. It'll be no different.
3: What's eating you, boss? Young Mike, he hasn't bothered you. It's all about leaning off him.
2: Don't you talk to me like that or you'll be looking for a job.
4: Oh, no, he won't. Now, I'm not afraid of you and your big mouth. I took a straw poll on the job today. No one is for stopping here every day. The crew didn't like to stop here at all, but your bullying led us into it. Mike had the courage to stand up to you, and we respect him for it. He's more of a man than all the rest of us. It takes real guts to stand up and say, I don't drink. But it doesn't take any guts to go along with the crowd. So don't you threaten anybody's job, because if you do, I'll go to Mr. Randolph and let him know.
5: That won't be necessary, dude. I already know.
2: Mr. Randolph.
5: Rich, if I ever find you or any other of my foremen stopping at a bar before returning to the equipment yard, not only will you no longer be a foreman, you no longer will be working for me.
2: Yes, sir.
5: Now, are you Mike Davis?
0: Yes, sir.
5: I received a letter from a teacher of yours, Mr. Gray. Seems you were an excellent math student.
0: Well, I guess I did pretty well. It was my favorite subject.
5: Mr. Gray thinks you do well on my survey crew. In fact, I don't think I've ever received such an outstanding letter of recommendation for anyone. Would you like to give the survey crew a try?
0: I sure would, sir. Thank you.
5: Fine. You report to the survey crew in the morning. Now, men, let's get back to the equipment yard.
6: Yes, sir.
7: Hi again. Please stay tuned at the end of our program because we have a very important message for you. It could save your life.
8: Now it's time for our second story. Wine, Lenny.
9: Helen.
1: Helen, where's Jerry? I've got a job for him. He's not in his
10: room. Have you forgotten? This is Jerry's big night.
1: Oh, that's right. He has a date tonight.
10: Yes, with Marianne Richards.
1: Do I gather by that tone of voice that you don't care for the girl?
10: Well, I suppose you'll think I sound like the typical mother, never think any girl is good enough for a son.
1: Well, I kind of get that impression.
10: Well, I don't really mean it that way. The other girls Jerry has dated were very sweet, but I'm not too sure about Marianne. She runs around with a whole circle of friends that I really question. Jerry has never been one of this group, and I would really be concerned if he was.
1: No, don't worry about Jerry. He may be only 17, but he's always been a very sensible boy. Let's just trust his judgment.
10: Jerry felt great. The kind of feeling he had when he hit a high one and surfed in easy. Only it was a bigger feeling than that. He grinned at the wide, curved windshield and reached down to turn the radio up a little. He was 17. Had his driver's license in his billfold, and a date with the prettiest blonde surfer in the junior class, and was revving up to her place in Mom's new car. Hey, Mom wasn't so bad. He had to be home by 11, but that was okay. It'd still be a great evening. Here it was, Marianne's house. He parked carefully, and then he had to restrain his feet so they would walk, not run, to her door.
11: Hey, Jerry, come in.
12: Hi, Marianne. Wow, do you look great.
11: Like me.
12: Hey, do I ever. That's a real cool outfit. Hey, I like those shoes.
11: Oh, Graham bought them for me the other day. She likes to buy me things. Makes her feel young herself, she says. Mom, I'm leaving now.
13: Just a minute. Now, just the party at school, a half hour to stop and eat, and have her home early.
11: Oh, Mother, really?
13: Have a nice time.
12: Thank you, Mrs. Richards. I'll have her home by 11.
11: I hope you didn't take my mom too seriously.
12: Well, what do you mean?
11: Oh, she makes a lot of noise, but she really doesn't mean it. She won't even fuss if we don't get back till after 12.
12: Well, I have to be home by 11. That's when my folks expect me, so 11 it is.
11: You mean you actually do what they say?
12: Of course. Well, I try, at least. They trust me, give me a lot of privileges. But if I didn't honor their trust, I'm sure I would lose my privileges, but fast. I guess you might say it's something that works both ways.
11: I've never heard anything so weird.
12: Well.

0: I'm telling it like it is.
1: Oh, come on, Jerry. Just this once for me? Well, the gang has great plans for tonight. After all, I know you've wanted a date with me for a long time. Now, you really wouldn't want to spoil our first date, would you, Jerry?
0: Well...
1: I promise you won't be sorry. Thanks, Jer. Oh, look, there's the gang over there. Let's go see what's up.
0: Okay.
2: Hey, Jer, Marianne.
3: Hey,
4: hi, Lenny.
3: You look peachy keen, Marianne, as always.
5: Hey, this band's pretty good tonight. Man on bass is really beaten. Drummer's way out. Can't say too much for the horn, man, but it's early.
1: Well, let's go in the gym and join the crowd.
2: Hey, what's the hurry, man? The night is young. Hey, Carol, take Marianne in with you. Old Jerry and I've got some talking to do.
6: Okay, see you fellas.
1: Bye-bye.
0: Hey, what gives, Lenny?
2: What gives? What gives? Come on, come on.
0: What do you mean?
2: Well, why don't you take a look at something?
0: Wow, is this yours?
2: Of course it's mine. Brand new vet.
0: What, do you have a birthday or something?
2: Birthday? Oh, listen, haven't you heard? I put my old man through a hard time, but he gave in 2 months ahead of time.
0: It's beautiful, man. Yeah. Hey, look, I'll take a look in the daytime, okay? I want to go back in the gym. I don't want to keep Marianne waiting.
2: What's a rush, man? She probably hasn't even missed you. Here, have some. You'll be amazed how much more fun the evening will be.
0: What? No thanks.
2: What do you mean, no thanks?
0: I don't drink, Lenny.
2: You don't drink? Come on, try it.
0: You don't hear so good, friend.
7: Jerry left Lenny and his bottle and his new toy. Marianne appeared from inside the group of fellows on the football team. Her small hand reached for his. Soon Lenny appeared on the gym floor and caught Marianne to him. Jerry started to follow and then stopped. He'd catch Lenny at the gym door. His fists knotted until the veins stood high as he dodged and sidestepped his way to the entrance. Carol, who was Lenny's date, latched onto Jerry's arm as he stepped out the gym door.
6: Come on, Jerry. Lenny said meet him outside. His bit with Marianne was just to get you off the floor. We're ditching this place and taking off for Tonio's.
0: Who's going to Tonio's?
6: You and Marianne, Bert and Sandra, Moose and Bev, Lenny and me.
0: Why?
6: Why, dum-dum? Because it's fun there. We can drink and dance in the back room. It's outside of town, so the cops won't come around.
2: Hey, yeah, that's why. You're part of the gang now. We're leaving here and going to Tonio's.
1: Come on, Jerry. Sounds like fun. And we'll have a blast. Please.
2: And you'll have a thrill of a ride in my gorgeous wheels.
7: Lenny flung a heavy arm over Jerry's shoulder. His perspiring face was inches from Jerry's. Savagely, Jerry's elbow came back into Lenny's midsection. Someone caught Lenny as he buckled, and Jerry, pulling Marianne through the gang, yanked her along to his car.
1: But Jerry! Jerry! Oh, Jerry! Jerry Rogers, I'll never go out with you again. I've heard of dead ones, but you really are one. Jerry, aren't we even going to eat someplace? All right, don't talk to me then. But let me tell you something. I think you're an absolute louse.
7: He parked outside her place, and as she left the car, she stumbled against him. He realized that she had been drinking too, probably while he had been out in the vet with Lenny. He walked her to the door and pushed the doorbell hard, then back to his car and drove on up a mile farther to Winchell's Donuts. He ordered 3 iced donuts and a hot chocolate and then climbed back in the car, turning the radio up too loud so he couldn't think. His mother had been right about Marianne. That didn't help the way he felt either. He took another gulp of the too hot drink.
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1: 10-4.
2: Okay, let's go. This is one thing I'll never get used to, no matter how long I'm a cop.
3: Yeah, I know what you mean.
4: The shrillness of sirens cut into Jerry's self-agony. The streams of sound sliced away all self-pity, and he turned to watch the Orange County ambulance, lights flashing, tear by. He tried to figure in his mind, by the sound, where it stopped. A sudden chill ran down his back. It must be about the corner that was the turn off from the school to Mary Ann's house. And if it was, Jerry's stomach curled small and tight into a lump. If it was, Lenny had headed for Mary Ann's and had rolled his vet. Jerry found himself pulling out of the drive and retracing his tire tracks past Mary Ann's again. He hoped it wouldn't be as bad as the knot in his stomach told him it could be. Thank goodness he'd taken Mary Ann home. He could see the flashing red light of the squad car now. He slowed to a crawl, afraid to see, and yet unable to turn around and go back without knowing. Still a half mile from the accident. Then the wail of the ambulance started up again, heading away toward the Orange County Hospital. Jerry parked his car, got out, and walked slowly up to the flares. It was Lenny's Corvette. What was left of it, flattened against the tree.
2: Can you run a 1028 on a Corvette? California license 619CTY. Now, we'll need the coroner. Two fatalities.
1: 1023, car 6.
3: This isn't a very pleasant sight, son.
5: These kids are classmates of mine.
3: Two of them were classmates of yours.
5: You mean two of them are dead?
3: Afraid so. The driver and the girl sitting next to him. Drinking and driving don't mix.
5: I could have been with them tonight.
3: Thank God that you weren't, son.
4: Jerry slowly made his way back to his car. He felt like he was going to be sick. Really sick. He put his cheek down on the hood, his weight against the car as he leaned over it. The heat of the engine was all he was conscious of for a few seconds. He straightened, breathed deep, and climbed back in his car. Slowly he turned around and started the long way home. The picture was burned into him. Lenny's car flattened and smashed. Still against the big oak tree. The flashing red flares with the wind blowing their hot breath toward a man's shoe with a foot in it. Glass so fine it looked like sparkling snow over patches of red blood that the ground hadn't absorbed. The broken bottle on the ground between the two flares. The cleanup men would come, and no one else would ever see that picture unless they got there right away. Jerry started to tremble. He finally made it home, and for a moment he remained seated in the car, and then his feet somehow carried him to the house. Mom met him halfway to the door.
6: Oh, Jerry, thank God you're all right. Mary Ann just called, said Lenny and three others had been in an accident near her house. Her parents drove down to see it, and it must have been pretty awful. Lenny and Carol are both dead. The other two are very critical. They don't know. Oh, Jerry, you already know. You saw the accident. Oh, come inside and let me take a look at you. Oh, honey, you're in shock. Here, lie down on the couch. I'm going to cover you with a warm blanket. And then I'll call the doctor to be sure what else to do.
5: Mom. Mom.
6: Yes, dear?
5: Mom. I'm okay, but Mom, why do people drink?
4: She stopped in the doorway and raised her hands helplessly. Jerry heard her dialing the phone as he dozed off. He also heard his mind ask, why? The picture of Lenny in his new vet, tipping the bottle up to his mouth, came stark as if it were happening again.

0: Why, Lenny? Why do people drink? Jerry's mind didn't wait for an answer. He drifted into healing sleep. Meanwhile, a wrecker carried what was left of a new Corvette and a broken whiskey bottle to the scrap pile.
1: Hi again. Here's the important information we promised you earlier in the program. You see, after previewing our stories for today, I decided to visit the website for Mothers Against Drunk Driving, the national organization better known as MAD. It was very interesting.
2: Yes, I'm familiar with them, too. They do a good work. What'd you find there, Aunt Carol?
1: Well, first off, on their homepage, they state who they are. Here, read this in case some of the kids aren't familiar with MAD.
2: Okay, let's see. MAD is more than just a bunch of angry moms. We're real people, moms, dads, young people, and other individuals just hoping to make a difference. We're determined to stop drunk driving, support the victims of this violent crime, and prevent underage drinking.
1: They have all sorts of information and links to programs and agencies that help with the problems of alcohol addiction. Listen to these sad statistics. During the typical weekend, an average of one teenager dies each hour in a car crash.
2: Oh, no.
1: Nearly 50% of these crashes involved alcohol.
2: Then it's logical to assume that without the alcohol, nearly half of those teenagers who died would be alive today.
1: True. And the numbers are high. Estimates are that 2,104 persons aged 16 to 20 died in alcohol-related crashes in 1998 alone.
2: The sad thing is their deaths were needless. Nobody has to drink alcohol.
1: If you'd like more information, you can visit their website at madd.org, or you can dial 411 for an agency near you that can help. Once again, that's 411.
2: Moms and dads, alcohol's the number one drug of choice among teens. Perhaps this is so because it's easily obtainable.
1: Studies have shown that more than 75% of teenagers in the United States say they've used alcohol. In some areas, the percentage is even higher.
2: Maybe it would be a good idea for us to go over the danger signals.
1: Good idea, Uncle Dan. Boys and girls and moms and dads, we hope none of these symptoms fit you. But if they do, please get help. Here's the checklist to see if alcohol is destroying your life. It begins with making promises and then breaking them.
2: Drinking to relieve tension or to escape problems.
1: Drinking more and more for the same effect.
2: Having trouble stopping.
1: Trying to hide your drinking.
2: Drinking alone.
1: Drinking in the morning.
2: Finding it necessary to drink every day.
1: Avoiding or distrusting people.
2: Losing your ambition.
1: Your grades going down.
2: Or having your job suffer.
1: Developing the shakes or having symptoms of poor health.
2: Wow, that's quite a list.
1: Mm-hmm.
2: But kids, you can prevent problems before they start by deciding you're not going to drink alcoholic beverages.
1: That's the best way, but that doesn't mean it'll be easy. You have to be really strong not to join the crowd, like Mike and Jerry in our stories today.
2: Sometimes kids, and we're sad to say even adults, will make fun of you if you don't join in.
1: No doubt about it. That kind of pressure is a hard thing to go against.
2: Mm-hmm.
1: It can be very difficult to be different, but in the end, it's really worth it. You'll avoid a lot of problems, and maybe, because you've been strong, someone else will find the courage to be strong with you.
2: Well, our time's up, so until we meet again, stay sober and stay alive.
1: And remember, God loves you.
3: This has been your Story Hour, building for a better tomorrow.
1: This is Aunt Carol.
2: And Uncle Dan saying,
1: goodbye, everyone. See you.